0: Earth is upon us. Pretty soon, it'll all turn to dust.
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0: Ihr hört Sonar, das werktägliche Politik- und Infomagazin des Bermuda-Funks, des Freien Radios für die Rhein-Neckar-Region, das ihr wie immer empfangen könnt auf den UKW-Frequenzen 89,6 und 105,4 in Mannheim und Heidelberg, im Internet auf www.bermudafunk.org sowie im Kabel.
1: President Trump, welcome back to Meet the Press.
2: Thank you. 12.06.2020.
1: Thank you so much for being here. We are going to talk about your visit while you're here in Wisconsin. But I'd like to start off
2: by talking
1: about the major issue that you are focused on every day, which is Iran. The Sunday will mark 100 days since the first strikes. Your Secretary of State, Marco Rubio, said that the war had concluded. And yet just this week, Iran attacked U.S. allies in the region, calling it retaliation.
2: Und sie sprach mit Bartolomeo Lachat. 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
3: built it up a little bit over the last 4 weeks.
2: Dann gab es eine Sonarmeldung aus der Neckar-Region, zusammengestellt mit dem Rasenspieler, Sprecher, Wahlkarakter. Dann hört ihr das Onda-Info Nummer 644 von Radio Onda, von Nachrichtenbruderschein Amerika aus Berlin. Und der letzte Beitrag hieß, einen Flügel durch die Stadt schieben.
1: I do want to talk about the terms of independence in just a moment, but let me just follow up with you. You did post on social media just this week my final negotiations to end the war with the Islamic Republic of Iran.
2: There is a naval blockade in place,
1: which technically is an act of war under international law. So, is this a war as long as there's a naval blockade in place?
3: Well, we have a blockade that's been extremely effective, and the reason we have it is they try to blockade it, and we blockaded them. Because, as you know, they're losing $400 to $500 million a day. It's not sustainable for them. They have an economy that's shot in addition to everything else. The leaders are gone, the generals are gone, the first year and second year are gone. Much of the third year is gone.
2: But they put up a blockade, and so we blockaded them, and we
3: won the ultimate blockade.
2: Bobby Darin met Beyond the
3: war,
2: Sea.
3: But if you want to define it as such, I guess you can.
2: Ecuador.
3: I don't define it at all. I don't think about it. I just do what I have to do.
2: Und zum Schluss der heutigen Ausgabe vom 12. Juni hört ihr noch Meet the Press mit Donald Trump, das bekannte Interview, in dem Donald Trump ausgestimmt ist. Aber eins, was ich finde, mittlerweile fehlt bei diesen ganzen rechten Veranstaltungen, ist das Publikum, das aus beiden Kräften die Leute auslacht, aufgrund des Schwachsinns, den sie da verzapfen. Sind zwar noch ein paar Zweifel.
1: President Trump, welcome back to Meet the Press.
3: Thank you.
1: Thank you so much for being here. We are going to talk about your visit while you're here in Wisconsin, but I'd like to start off by talking about the major issue that you are focused on every day, which is Iran. Mm-hmm. Sunday will mark 100 days since the first strikes. Your Secretary of State, Marco Rubio, said that the war had concluded. And yet just this week, Iran attacked U.S. allies in the region, calling it retaliation for a set of U.S. airstrikes. Is the United States at war with Iran?
3: Well, they've been largely decapitated, and I call it a military exercise because people would rather have it called that. It's not a big war for us. It's not really the most powerful military in the world. I built it, frankly. I built it in my first 4 years, and I'm using it a little bit in my second 4 years. Their Navy is gone. Their Air Force is gone. Their anti-aircraft is gone. They might have built it up a little bit over the last 4 weeks of during this little ceasefire that we did at the request of some very good people, very, very fine people from actually from numerous places, as you know. You know, there are a lot of people involved, but from Pakistan in particular, the field marshal and the prime minister. And we're very close to having a deal, and if we don't have a deal, we'll do it one way or the other. Either way, we win.
1: I do want to talk about the terms of any potential deal in just a moment, but let me just follow up with you. You did post on social media just this week, my final negotiations to end the war with the Islamic Republic of Iran. There is a naval blockade in place, which technically is an act of war under international law. So is this a war as long as there's a naval blockade in place?
3: Well, we have a blockade. It's been extremely effective. And the reason we have it is they try to blockade, and now we blockaded them. And as you know, they're losing $400 to $500 million a day. It's not sustainable for them. They have an economy that's shot in addition to everything else. Their leaders are gone. Their generals are gone. Their first tier and second tier are gone. Much of their third tier is gone. But they put up a blockade, and so we blockaded them, and we have the ultimate blockade. I don't consider that a war, but if you want to define it as such, I guess you can.
1: Well, how do you define it?
3: I don't define it at all. I don't think about it. I just do what I have to do.
1: But if you're not specifically calling it a war, would you consider sending some of the troops who are stationed there, who were sent because of Operation Fury, there at home? No, would you consider sending them home if it's not technically a war?
3: We don't need as many troops. I think it's just like it's on the to err on the side of caution. We have a lot of people there. They're very safe. You know, if you think we beat Venezuela, we lost nobody. We took over the whole country. We lost nobody. We have a great relationship, by the way, with Venezuela. Venezuela's doing very well, but we lost nobody. We've lost 13 people here, and that's a lot. 13 people too many. But if you look at Vietnam, where hundreds of thousands of people were killed, if you look at any one of the last 7 or 8 wars where many, many people were killed, we lost 13. And again, 13 is too many. I don't want to lose any. But 13 is less than anybody's ever even envisioned. I think we're doing a great job.
1: But so are you saying you would consider sending some of the troops home, sir? Some of the 50,000 troops who were sent there as a part of Operation Victory?
3: I would say this. It costs us very little to keep them there. I don't consider them in danger. We're the best defense anyone's ever seen. We're the best offense anyone's ever seen. So I don't consider it danger. I would say it would be foolhardy to do that because maybe we may use them. It's unlikely, but I think we'll keep them there until such time as we have a completion. And when we have a completion, you will see things like you've never seen. The oil will go down. The stock market already, as you know, it's at an all-time high. Even in the midst of it, it hit all-time highs. We had 73 all-time highs in a short period of time that I've been in office, which is a record, by the way. And, you know, we're doing very well. But the main thing is we cannot let Iran have a nuclear weapon. Can't do it.
1: You just referenced the 13 Americans who were killed, and I want to know what your red line is. What would trigger you to restart military action? Would it be Iran killing more American citizens?
3: Well, certainly that would be something that I would think about very seriously, but my red line would be if I think I wasn't going to make a deal or if I wasn't going to make a deal fast enough. So we're having very good negotiations with the people that are leaving the country now. It's the third group that we've been dealing with, and they are different. And you could say it's regime change, actually, because these are very different people. I find them to be more rational, very smart.
1: Who is that? Who's leading the country?
3: Well, I don't know the names, but you know who they are. I mean, they're leaders. They're respected. Respected by the people that have to respect them. They are calling the shots. We know that because we see it through various tests that we've given. It's a little bit strange because you have leaders that have been there.

0: serviceable villain. You pierced the vices of my mistress, standards of your time.
1: Aus dem weißen Doppelalbum jetzt, Dear Prudence, Martha Mydir und Rocky Raccoon.

0: Good evening, listeners. Here at the Jazz Site from Radio Unerhört Marburg, and I'm not alone in the studio this evening. This is really true on this evening. There are a lot of guys and one woman here. Say hello to our listeners. Who are you?
1: Hello, I'm Anna Lundqvist. I'm a jazz vocalist and composer from Sweden.
2: Hi, I'm André Carvalho, a bass player from Portugal, Lisbon.
3: Hello, I'm Daniel Bernardes, a pianist and composer from Alcobaça.
4: Desiderio Lázaro, saxophonist from Portugal.
5: I'm Bruno Pedroso, I'm a drummer from Lisbon, Portugal also.
0: So, why are you here? Tell us.
1: Why we're here at your studio in Germany in general.
0: Yeah.
1: In Germany.
0: Yeah, tell us.
1: Yeah. Well, we're actually on a very late release tour for our new album, So Anna. It's this quintet based in Portugal. This is our new album, our debut album. And we actually started this tour 2.5 weeks ago in Sweden. So we've had 2 weeks in Sweden already. And then we had a short break of 3 days. And then we're here on a very, very mini tour in Germany. Started 2 days ago in Köln, all right? Mm-hmm. Köln. And yesterday in München at the Unterfahrt. And then today with you, and tomorrow we end at Schlott in Berlin. And then we have released enough.
0: Driving around with the Deutsche Bahn, first great experiences with
1: yeah.
0: the Deutsche Bahn.
1: Yeah.
0: Lovely.
1: Absolutely. Yeah.
0: Okay, what could you say? Tell us about the first title we heard already?
1: That was Fragile Power, one of our hit tunes, I would say. And it's a song about to be a very fragile person. Like I'm a very highly have a very highly sensitive personality, and sometimes it's a flaw. But also it can help you to build the extreme powers when everything crashes. You can build those highly sensitive abilities to build yourself up again. So that's the theme of the lyrics of the tune in the tune. Yeah.
0: Mm-hmm. Mm-hmm. And you did also compose the music?
1: Yes.
0: All for yourself?
1: All by myself. Mm-hmm. Yeah, that's what I've been doing since I started my career like 20 years ago. I knew actually already from high school that like composing was going to be a huge part of my thing. You cannot take away the vocalist, you cannot take away the composer. And if you ask anyone in Sweden in the jazz business, that's what I'm famous for. That's one of my strongest trademarks. To only play original jazz and not mix it up with standards like a lot of singers do, as I'm sticking to my things, and also to work with instrumental vocal jazz without lyrics. It's also, I mean, it's not brand new, but I'm gonna say I'm one of the few doing that in at least in Nordic countries.
0: Mm. And you're on the scene since when?
1: Me?
0: Yeah.
1: Well, my debut album came out 2009, but I started freelancing directly after my education in 2000. So yeah, there were some freelancing years before I started my Swedish quintet in 2005, and then we released the first album in 2009. So since then, I've been in the spotlight.
0: Mm-hmm.
1: Mm-hmm.
0: And what did you do in the years in Sweden before turning over to Portugal? What was your Swedish era?
1: I was actually doing the same thing, but with my Swedish quintet. So since 2005, and the band is still there. It's just on pause now when I've been putting so much energy in Portugal. So I've been doing the same things, actually, just writing music, doing my albums and touring. And I've been the same kind of musician and personality since high school. I love to travel. I love to write music and compose together and build my music together with other musicians. So what I'm doing now is actually living my dream, like traveling, touring with my music. It's, yeah. So that's what I've been doing, first in Sweden and now mostly in Portugal.
0: Mm-hmm. And is it a difference to compose for your Swedish musicians or for these Portuguese ones? Or is it equal, or is it an influence which guys you play?
1: It's a very good question, actually. Firsthand, I didn't think of it that much because I only compose from my own heart and thoughts. But then, actually, the bass player for my Swedish quintet, he listened to the first songs that we recorded And he was like, you know, the tune sounds a little bit different. And I was like, no, no, it's just the same shit. It's me. Like, even your vocal scat solo sounds a bit different, but I didn't notice it. But since we started with this group in January 2022 after the pandemics, I actually noticed when I started to compose the rest of the tunes for the album that I was, now I know how Daniel is gonna do when he listens to this song. I know the way Desi plays, I know the way Andre. So the more I'm writing, the more I'm taking them in, the personalities and the abilities, and so it's slowly changing, because of course I'm appreciating the things that they are bringing to my music. So yeah, it's gradually what's the word?
0: Gradually.
1: Yeah, you know what I mean. Yeah. You know what I mean. Mm-hmm. It's changing. Yeah, that word.
0: Mm-hmm. And you said this quartet came into being after pandemics, 2022.
1: Mm-hmm.
0: We had other Portuguese formations before?
1: No. I started to grow my name or my work in Portugal 2016. And then right before the pandemic came, I decided to, like, now I'm ready to start a band. Why have an easy life? Let's have a band in another country. And so I had another setting of people. It was like 1 month before the borders closed. So it got had a natural break of 2 years. And then after the pandemic, the first thing I did was to go back. And then the band has changed a little bit. But yeah, that's how it looks mm-hmm. like. Yeah.
0: So you were in Portugal. You said you went to Portugal first in 2008.
1: Yeah.
0: And so you were also in Portugal before starting this band.
1: Yeah, absolute first time I was there was 2008. And that was my friend Ana Inajon, who also wrote two lyrics for this album. She was there on a working scholarship doing some kind of artwork inside a cave somewhere. I think it was in Sintra. And she invited me down for her last 5 days to spend it with her, because I just turned 30, and she gave it as a present to me. So I just came down there because I love to travel. I've never been to Portugal, so yeah, of course I'll come. But what happened was that when I came there, just after 1-2 days, I had a really, I'm calling it a religious epiphany, because I cannot explain it in another way. It just felt like coming home. It was something that rhymed with me, which is a bit strange, because Portugal and Sweden are really, really different. There are some similarities. There are the melancholy and the darkness in the way. Yeah, there's some things, but otherwise it's two very different countries. But I think it's the yin and yang in me. The things that I don't get from Sweden, I get in Portugal. Something like that. I don't really know yet. So that was the start. But then it was several years until I actually like, okay, I want to do, I'm still feeling this. I'm drawn to this country. So I had my first assignment in 2016. So it was actually 8 years before I got my first job there. So, yeah.
0: Mm-hmm. And in these years, you gave lectures or gave private classes, or what you do in this time in between?
1: Well, the first assignment I got in 2016 was a masterclass at Lusíada da Universidade. And then I continued to come there to do masterclasses. And in the end, I was also in the jury for the examination of the bachelor students. And at the same time, I was just visiting the jam sessions and concerts and getting to know musicians from the city and just showing up, like showing off myself and trying to get to know how Portugal's jazz life is working, kind of. So it's been a slowly build up from where I am now. So, but I've been consistent, trying to be there more and more. First of all, two times a year, and now I'm trying to be there at least 4 times a year if I can.
0: Mm-hmm. Mm-hmm. And how long would you say?
1: Each time I'm there.
0: Mm-hmm.
1: It depends on how much work I can gather for one, but it has been because I also have a half-time job at a talent academy in Sweden, so I have that job. So usually it's 1 month, and I go back to Sweden, and then I plan for another like month with the gigs or lectures or what I can. So it's like, yeah, the money decides how long I can stay.
0: Okay.
1: Mm-hmm.
0: We could hear another title. Which one did you choose?
1: I chose the last tune of the album, Where You Go. It's a tune that I wrote for my best friends that I have in my life.

0: Can I just say that I forgot to say that in Cologne, in Köln, we played at the very cozy Salon de Jazz. I forgot to mention the actual club. Now that's done. Over to you, Konstantin.
1: Okay, as we got you all here, how is it to play with Anna? What could you tell us about playing with Anna?
2: I've met you, my
3: Okay. Well, we played so much now with these two Swedish tours done and some gigs in Portugal and some gigs in Germany that I forget how is it to play with Anna. I mean, the feeling of being part of this for a lot of concerts, it makes me be a part of like if I was doing like an orchestra gig. Of course, every night is different, and we try to play different improvised solos and improvised strategies. But the songs, Anna put new songs for this tour in Sweden, and those new songs made me got me back to the same feeling I had before I played Anna's tunes. It's like, okay, now there's new stuff that is making me react in a different way. I don't know if this answers. Maybe it sounds bad what I'm saying, but it's not bad. It's just that we played so much that I don't know the feeling, the first feel. I don't remember the first feeling I had while playing with Anna, but it has been fun. I don't know if it is helps. Guys, help me. You guys should help me.
2: That's a good answer.
4: Yeah.
2: Yeah.
4: It's fun. It's
3: Well,
4: the compositions are challenging at some moments, and since we've had so many concerts in a row, it's always challenging also to bring up the music to a different point each night and make it still the same universe of Anna's songs, you know. But that's a good challenge. So for me, it's the challenge of trying to do some different music, some different version every night. And it has also been a process of getting to know better Anna in one hand, but also these guys, because to be honest, I never played so much with them before. So there's been a good experience getting to know people. This is a personal point of view, not collective, I think.
5: Yeah, I think improvised music has always this challenge because it's different from classical or written music in that each concert you solidify the written part of the music, but you also struggle to keep the spontaneity. So yeah, and as music as this it's very crystal-like, so it's very easy to hurt it. So you have a thin layer of opportunity to surprise yourself, surprise the audience, and still not hurt the music. Because if you go too far in your explorations, sometimes it's not the best for the music. So it's like very, very tight balance between all the possibilities you can put on the table. Choose not between 50, but between 3 or 5. And sometimes you think of different strategies, and some nights you think of a strategy for a certain solo that doesn't work, but you find something new, and the next day you develop that specific idea with another strategy. So always within a very tight margin of error, unlike mainstream jazz, all American, where you can go and explode and try out different languages, either more bop-like or free jazz-like. So it's like walking on a rope between, two tall buildings.
1: That's
5: It's
1: interesting.
5: exciting, but
1: Very
5: you must be very
1: interesting.
5: careful.
1: Very interesting.
2: Yeah, actually, this is a good subject, the one that Daniel just picked up. Because, well, for starters, I should say that I really I know this sounds like something that I would have to say in front of everybody, but I really like her music. It's natural for me. On one side, sometimes I, on the other hand, I think maybe going a little bit against what Daniel said. Sometimes I think it could, we could try more without breaking the music, without hurting the music, like you said. But so it's an equilibrium, it's a balance between, for me, from where I stand, between the music that I really like and the structures that are kind of too close for me, you know. I would open them a little bit more. So since we are making group therapy, I put this on the table. But that's it. It's been a lot of fun. That's it.
1: And is the music of her, which you're playing with her, is it similar to the music you make otherwise with other musicians? Or is it the same? Is it nearly the same?
5: Right. Super nerd.
4: Super nerd. I mean, I play...

0: So, in the what I was talking about that fragility and the crystal-like care, in that sense, my music connects a lot to Anna's music, and also I would say harmonically there are aspects of contact in the sense that sometimes you have very song-like harmonies that need not to be complicated. So it's an exercise in minimalism and keeping true to the initial story the song tells. And yeah, there are definitely some points of contact with my music, I think.
1: Regarding the music, I think Anna is she's very talented in creating melodies. It's the strongest aspect of her compositions, and also some strong bass lines also. And I can connect directly to that kind of concept because as a saxophone player, I in my own records I try to make it to make strong melodies, and sometimes one of the starting point is also the bass line, so I can connect immediately to her music.
2: Okay, that's a, I have pills for this, but I didn't remember. Okay, so as a freelance, I've been a freelancer for like 36 years or something. So I think jazz is a very broad label, right? Swing is one thing, but jazz is another. And I think I could honestly say that that I've played a few times in my life music of this kind, so it's not that new for me. Although her specific compositions are really fresh, they sound fresh. So it has a little bit of the of both worlds. That's it.
3: Okay.
4: I'm back.
3: Hello.
4: Hello.
3: Did you choose these musicians especially, or how did you choose them for your project, for your music?
4: This is a long story, actually, but here it goes. Now, from the start, there was this drummer, Joel Silva, who's Bruno is subbing for this year. He was the first person I met, and also there was a piano player called Felipe Raposo that was the first person I met in Lisbon, and we talked about doing when I talked about putting a band together. Felipe was already the one I was talking to, and Joel was playing with him, so that was the start. And then I was on a jam session a lot with another saxophone player called Riccardo Toscano, and together with a bass player that they presented to me, that his name was Antonio Quintino, that I listened to and like, yeah, this sounds great. But that was also Filippo's trio, Antonio as well. So it was, yeah. We recorded a demo of four songs right before the, what I told you before, like 1 month before the pandemic. But during the pandemic, a lot of things changed. He got his career was blooming, so we had a mutual agreement of like, I don't think this is gonna work because he was so busy. And he said, yeah, I love your music, but I think also it would be better if you chose another one. And then Daniel and Desiderio had recorded a duo album, like just at this, like the same time. And I listened to it and was like, oh, yeah, I really like this piano player. It's a little bit same background and character as Felipe, but has a little bit more output. And I like musicians with a strong output and a lot of energy. I need that to be satisfied myself. So I emailed Daniel, who I didn't met before, like, hi, this is the situation. Here are some links to my music. You want to join my band? And Daniel said yes. And Antonio was gonna have a baby, and he was, you have to have a sub for this tour in Sweden. Have you checked out André? I don't know André. And I got links for André, and I liked it, so I asked André. So there it was, the band, and then we were gonna have a release, premiere for the band at Hot Club. It's like the main club in Lisbon. And then I got some, he's not gonna hear this anyway, so I can say

0: me and the saxophone player got into a bit of a feud, and it was 1 week. It was 1 week before the premiere, and it was like, I live 2,000 kilometers from here. We need to have a better communication, or I will fire you. And so I fired him. And then me and Desi had went to just connect and had a dinner, and I was telling him, like, if this is gonna happen, would you like to be my new saxophone player? So I already prepared him a bit. Like, very long story, it's a very short one. So 1 week before the premiere, me and Desi was rehearsing online, and then we met kind of on the sound check. Yeah, and that's another story. That's the premiere that went, yeah, and then I got COVID, where, yeah, it was chaos, but still we made it. So that was the premiere of the band, and since then I've kept the band. It's been the best band. Universe takes and gives. So this was the band I was supposed to have.
1: That's and you did a tour in Sweden before this one already, mm-hmm. some yeah. years ago?
0: Yeah, in November 2022. So it's like, yeah.
2: One year and a half.
0: Yeah. Seems like 10 years ago, because yeah. I've been working nonstop with this band since January 2022. Yeah, it was a 10-day tour in Sweden to present the band and also trying out this material that we were going to record. So, yeah.
1: Okay, which title did you choose next, and what could you say about it?
0: The next tune is called One Life, But Thousands of Me, and it's once again written to me, because I'm a very restless person who always moves from one thing to another, and as soon as I've finished one thing, I'm already on my way to something new. And this was something that my father was lashing out on me when I was a child, because here you go, here's some Coca-Cola, now I want Fanta. You know, there was always something new. He was like, you're never satisfied. And I was like, yeah, well, nothing has happened in 40 years. I'm pretty much the same person. If you want to be in my life, this is something you have to get used to, that I'm always on the run for something new. So now I wrote this song, One Life, But Thousands of Me.

0: Okay. Of course, it was interesting for me to have Anna here, but I found it also to be very interesting to have musicians from Portugal here. And so my intention was also to learn something about jazz in Portugal. And you begin, what could you tell us? What could you say about jazz in Portugal?
1: Well, what I can say is there's a lot of very talented and interesting musicians in Portugal. It's only growing with the young ones coming out of the universities. We were talking about this before today, the change, like the last 10 years. I've been there nearly 9 years, and me myself have seen a difference in the activity. Then Portugal is a small country. The bachelor's education started late if you compare to Sweden. It started 2008, I think, was the
2: Yeah.
1: first bachelor.
2: No, not the first. The
1: The
2: first in Lisbon.
1: first in Lisbon. Okay.
3: Yeah, Porto it was before, yeah.
2: Maybe 2004,
3: 2006.
2: 2006.
1: All right,
3: No,
1: all
3: no,
1: right.
3: it's three.
2: Three?
3: Three,
2: Three?
3: I think three.
1: All right. And in Sweden we had it for decades, and plus all the great ones from the States were in Sweden during the 60s, so we had a long tradition of jazz in the country, so you can compare it like that. But if you compare it to sizes of countries and people, there's like a lot of jazz musicians. So the only sad thing is that the culture support in Portugal is not that good, and it's not support enough for musicians to have the possibility to go abroad, for example, or to really get their talent out there. So I think that's the challenge for the country. So I'm trying to do my part. No, not my part, but for me, I'm also happy to be able to bring Portuguese musicians to Sweden, because Sweden has a high, internationally high, what do you call it? What do you say? What's the word? Status. Yeah, we have a high status, and that's why the Swedish musician get a bit snobby. So a lot of the feedback that I've gotten for this tour, both the last tour and this one, is like, fuck, they're really good. Like, yeah, of course. You think all the good musicians live in Sweden. So that's one thing that I really like to show off. Look what I found, and like to really get people to know, get people to know more about Portugal. And Sweden, absolutely, because Sweden don't know much about Portugal, and Portuguese people don't know much about Swedish musicians either. So that's a good thing to open up. So I cannot say much more than that, actually. It's a really fun country to be in, and just be around on jam sessions and meet musicians from all kinds of levels and ages.
0: Okay, now it's your turn. What can you
1: Now
0: tell us?
1: back to the
0: What can you tell us about the
2: Supernatural.
0: jazz scene in Portugal?
4: So for the first, I would say, 15 years or something, maybe more, as a musician in Portugal, the reality was really different, because two things happened, mostly amongst those, but two things were really strong in changing the scene. Which the first one was kind of, well, it doesn't matter what was the first one. One was the YouTube, because now everyone has access to all kinds of information, and to a certain extent they can have classes with whoever they want. They just go to YouTube, and sooner or later they will find what they are looking for there. And also, so that changes a lot. Like when I've been teaching for more than 30 years, and like 30 years ago, or a little less even, a student would arrive at my class, and most of the times he would not know anything. I mean anything. As a drummer, he would not even know how to pick a drumstick. And now my students on the first class, the basics, the rudiments, and all the basics of the drum set, they already know it, and they most of the times they can play. Nowadays, I can only teach them what to do with what they already know, and 30 years ago they wouldn't know anything. And also universities, since I don't know, 2003, and in first in Oporto, and then in the rest of the country, since the universities appeared. What before the universities, what would happen is that it would be something like a young person, like a young man or woman, woman would tell their parents, I'm going to be a jazz musician. And the parents just would slap them in the face. No fucking way. You're going to be a doctor or a lawyer or whatever. One out of 20 would be able to be a jazz musician out of stubbornness. And the rest of them would just drop, by the way, you know. But since there are universities, the parents would still slap them, and they would say, hold on a second, I've got university, this and that university, and I can get a degree over there. And the parents would be like, oh, really? Okay, let's try that. And so things really change. Nowadays, like Anna was saying, we have a very small country with a huge amount of musicians,
1: mm-hmm.
4: and lots of them are really good, really talented. So for me, that's the main change, which is good overall, but it makes things more difficult for each one of us, because now there's so much work for so many musicians, you know. For years, there, in my generation and even in the next ones, there were much more work than musicians. So we were okay. Now it's the other way around. There's always more musicians than work. So it has two
5: close.
4: Okay. It has good things and bad things, like anything in life. That's it.
3: I think Bruno pretty much summed it up. Bruno is from another generation. Me, Daniel, and Andrea are from other generation, from the same generation. And I also can see that, because I was also a student in that period. And it has been growing a lot. So some people in the beginning of end of 90s and beginning of 2000s went to United States to study jazz. And so they kind of opened this idea of studying abroad. So I went to Amsterdam to study in the conservatorium, and Andrea was studying classical music in Austria and then jazz music in the United States. Danielle, I'm sorry to speak for you guys. Mm-hmm. Danielle was studying classical music in France, and also studied jazz in Portugal. And so nowadays a lot of young kids go directly abroad to study. They go mainly for Holland and the United States still. So that's I think that's also one of the reasons that the level got so high suddenly in Portugal. Because they broadened their vision, but also because of, as Bruno said, because of YouTube. So people I don't feel that students need teachers nowadays. They just need more guidance, maybe, and psychological support more than the information that used to be the teacher that would give. Now they have the information, they just have to, they need to learn how to cope with it, and that's the main job of a teacher. And the thing is, there's so many jazz musicians nowadays in Portugal. It must be like a case study for such a small country with so not so many opportunities to play. The amount of people that are not only, I mean, playing in jam sessions, but also putting their CDs out every year. It's a lot of people is releasing their albums every year. So Benjamin, you should check it out. There's a lot of stuff happening in Portugal.
6: Yeah, I'd say that, to say something different that already has been said, and I'm projecting a little bit on my own path, is that Portugal is very funny country, because you're on the outer end of Europe, and at the same time you're the closest to the United States. So you come from an European classical music kind of tradition for centuries, and you're one of the first countries to receive American influence. So Lisbon's Hot Club is one of the oldest in Europe, and we've had a contact through the Azores Islands, which have an American base, so jazz got into Europe also through Portugal. And one of the roles I think universities really were important, it was to create bridges between jazz musicians and classical musicians. When I started study, I was the first pianist with a degree from Lisbon. I got in the first year of the school in 2008 and was the first to get out. And still, when we studied there, many of the classical teachers looked us sideways and suspiciously, because most of jazz musicians couldn't read music, and all the skills you thought were important as a musician, jazz musicians didn't really had. So, and along the years, living together and making music on the next room, I think many bridges were built, and a lot of respect has been gained by jazz musicians by their counterparts in classical universe. And speaking of myself, I've been doing many projects which bring together musicians from each side of the barrier, if there is one. And as Portugal doesn't really have this huge tradition like American-wise, jazz can take many shapes. So you have a very active scene in free jazz, and you have a lot of mainstream projects also, but you have a third stream and crossover projects that connect jazz to even to fado music and other kinds of world music. So it's a very peculiar jazz scene in that you have this perfect equilibrium between some tradition that got to us from the United States and also the kind of freedom from that mainstream bebop, very tight American traditions. Sometimes people and institutions promote that kind of narrowness of mind. And I think, fortunately, Portugal has been very free from that. And people come up with new projects and very personal voices. And even the most established international Portuguese musicians have their very peculiar and very creative own voice. So I grew up listening to this kind of musicians from my country, and I wouldn't discriminate from international artists. I didn't put them in the same category, so I wasn't comparing them objectively. I was just looking out for artistic value, and a lot of the subjectivity Portuguese music has brought to the table is very, very strong, I think.
2: Yeah, I think my pals already said almost everything, but let's. but since I lived so many years outside Portugal, I was able to, when I came back recently, to notice and to see it from a different perspective. Like Desiderio said, I lived in Austria for 4 and then in New York for 6-7 years, and I was aware of what was happening in Portugal, but I was also focusing on my stuff, you know. So when I got back, I was amazed about the amount of musicians, and more than the amount of musicians, I would say it's the attitude of younger generations. For instance, nowadays I get to play a lot with people from a younger generation, and I really love the way that they are open to whatever music wants to whatever direction music should take, you know, instead of thinking about, oh, I'm going to play this type of jazz or that type of jazz, which was something that probably when I was younger and studying, you would do this or you would do that. And nowadays, I guess people don't care about so much about that stuff. Of course, there's always people that want to play more straight ahead and people that want to do more this, you know. But I would say that the younger generation, they get along pretty well with each other, even if they respect more each other if they want to do different stuff. And I think that's healthy, you know, and that makes me want to approach younger generations, to be closer to them and to create with them, I'd say.
0: And Anna, would you say Portugal has inspired or changed your style of composing or singing?
1: Well, as I said before, I can see now that it gradually has changed through my musicians. I know how my music is going to sound because I know how my musicians will approach it. I want to add something that is very like the difference to play between the difference between playing with Swedish musicians and Portuguese musicians, because I mean everything that he said is true, but still the jazz education is the same. It's the same. There's several legs that you need to learn to be able to play jazz. But one thing that Portuguese musicians have, and especially mine, is there's a sense of poetry and sensitivity that Swedish musician doesn't have. And I think it comes with the country. I mean, the way we are, Swedish people are not very poetic and not very caring about that kind of, we are more practical and more structured and more like da-da-da. And here it always comes with the Portuguese people always comes with a sense of taking care of each other. If we cannot start rehearsing, if someone is hungry, you have to take care of that first before we start to rehearse. In Sweden, like, fuck you, I don't care if you're hungry. We're going to start rehearse at 4. And this kind of sensitivity, I can notice that, I mean, it sounds strange now, it has nothing to do with food, but when I start to sing, and I change a little bit of character of my voice, these guys change their way of accompanying me, playing with me directly. I can just change one little difference in my timbre or in my, and they change the tune completely. That quality, I wouldn't say is that present with playing with Swedish musicians. So that's just another part of it all. Like we're talking about differences. So it's It's amazing. Of course, it makes a huge difference in my approach also. Maybe not in a direct way, but I can hear it afterwards and feel it afterwards, absolutely.
0: Okay, let's go to another title.
1: Mm-hmm.
0: What did you choose?
1: This tune I wrote after a reunion in my childhood town. It's called Mellerud. It's like 11,000 people, so I'm a redneck girl. I'm brought up there. I'm born in Stockholm, but brought up in this little town. And after this yearly reunion, I had this melody in my head. And together with lyrics from my friend Anders von Hofsten, we created this tune. It's called This Place.

0: We have great guests here, Anna Lundqvist, on vocals and speaking and explaining, and her four Portuguese men also explaining the music and Portugal and the rest of the world. I'm very proud of it, of course. So, Anna, you could explain us your current work, your art, how it is developing, what you are aiming to with it.
1: Yeah, well, I've actually always been writing music since I was a child, very early on. It has a lot to do with my dad. He was an arranger, and I was often with him at the piano when he was trying out arrangements, and he told me can you play this melody? I'm going to try out. So I was sitting at the piano, watching him do this all these arrangements, and I have a book at home where he collected my tunes, like Anna Opus 1, 1984. It was like my first tune, and he collected them until he died, actually. So I still have it. And there was always some, I liked the way of creating things through music. I liked composing music. And then when I got my first best friend when I was 8, we started directly to compose pop songs. And we were like number one artists on the shows in schools. Like, who does anyone want to sing something? We do. And we created all these love songs, really, like, on the weekends we were sitting just writing love songs, pop tunes together, great tunes. And it just went from there, I guess. And when I started high school, I wasn't sure that I was going to be a musician. The things I already was, so it was so close, because I've always been singing, playing the cello, playing the violin, the piano. It was already there. So when it was time for me to choose education, it was like, I'm going to be a truck driver, I'm going to be an architect, I'm going to be something else, a writer. But when I actually went to high school with the musician program, it was like, oh, no, this is my life, this is me. I just didn't know it yet. And it continued from there. I continued to write music. And when first I was a classical singer, I only sang classical music. But I was listening to The Doors, to Led Zeppelin, to techno, trance. I was already then listening to a lot of kinds of music. So when I started with jazz, directly I had this feeling of like a strong me feeling. Of course, I was listening to the old jazz giants, the vocalists that you're supposed to do. I've listened to the classical recordings with Billy and Ella and all that. But I was drawn to the instrumental kinds of jazz directly. I was more interested into that. And when I had my vocal classes, I was criticized in a negative way for being more of a musician than a vocalist, because I really didn't care about having a nice sound or having the right jazz sound or having take care of the lyrics. I didn't even care about lyrics. I think after some years of therapy, I actually understood that why I didn't like lyrics is because I'm a pretty introvert and reserved person. I don't like to open my heart directly to people. So I think also that was a choice of mine, not doing that lyric thing, because you really need to be open and naked to be able to really present the lyric in a good way. And I wasn't, there was a lot of years of therapy. so I think in one way it carried me in the instrumental way. So I think already in high school I had the idea of the last album I did with my Swedish quintet, that we also got nominated for a prize, great prize in Sweden. That album was 100% instrumental. There were no lyrics, and it was do you say in English, water divider? The critics loved it or hated it. Like, you cannot do this. It's vocal jazz. It's supposed to be like this. And the other half, who got me the nomination, they loved it. So that was one more step for me to like establish myself in that sense of just making my music and just, no, but this is really me. And before that album, I've already done 3 with lyrics, and with one album, my sister wrote all the lyrics. I was already in that. Now I'm writing lyrics again, and I'm very happy about it, but it took me a long while to be comfortable in that. So now I've landed somewhere in between. I love to do the instrumental thing where the vocals together with saxophone becomes more of a trumpet. If you see a classical quintet, it works like the trumpet, like in a classical quintet. But I can also be confident in writing lyrics and like be more, not so reserved. The guards are down a little bit more. But I've always been very confident, and I don't really know what that's where that's coming from. But I never wanted to change myself. Both like when you're young and you're like, if you want to be a beautiful girl, you should have this hairdo and look like this. And I was like, okay, they can go and do that. I'm going to be like this. I'm going to look like this. I want to be like this. This is the tunes I'm going to write. This is this kind of voice I want with my voice. I always had this clear picture of nobody can change that. Nobody can change me. And I actually really don't know where that comes from, but I'm very thankful for it because that's my guiding point. Because you have to be tough in this business, both as a woman but also in the business, that you just, nobody can change me. And I think that's why I've come so far. And also that I'm established with my original music. I don't need to put a jazz standard in my repertoire because my repertoire is me. It's my universe. And I actually had a feedback from the Swedish tour, a musician who told me that, like, this amazing music, like amazing composition. It's like, is you are your own genre. And that's the nicest thing you can say. Because that's the feedback that you give to, like, Joni Mitchell. Like, she has her own genre. So if someone says that to me, it's like, okay, I'm done. That's the feedback that I mean, yes, that's what I want. Before I die, that's what I want to hear. Like, you know, Anna, she was like a universe of her own. Ka-ching. So I think, yeah, from me starting to write music as a child until now, I think that's that. Nothing has changed in that way. I would never change myself for somebody else as a person or as a composer. And why the music is so both scared, like you have a lot of different genres in my music. I think it's because I've always been interested in so many different genres. And my classical background, listening to Baroque music, playing cello for so many years in orchestras and solos. Solo pieces for cello, everything is in there, and that's why I think, like Daniel said, I can understand that he can hear some of his things in that too, because Daniel can he always picks up the classical parts of the tunes, always, like it rhymes with him. So I'm very thankful for everything that's been happening in my life. Everything is in there. If it was that answer to your question.
0: Okay, and you mentioned that you played several instruments before.
1: Yeah.
0: Could you tell us? I did not know that before. Could you tell us about that?
1: Well, I started with piano when I was 3 and then the violin when I was 4. But then I started with cello when I was 6 and it became my main instrument. I started to teach when I was 14. My dad passed away when I was 12. And there was no teacher around that area of Sweden. So I was already on a very high level. So I started to teach when I was 14 and did so until I was 22. And by then I already put the cello on the shelf, as we say in Sweden, and started to sing. And when I was in high school, it was natural for me to have vocals firsthand and piano actually secondhand. And the cello gradually like moved away from my life, because it actually was something that my dad wanted me to do. So it was fun for a while, then I did it for a living, extra money. But then it was not, when you had to decide to really be professional or not, the choice was easy. It was not my passion. And I don't play at all, actually. I haven't started. So, and I play also the bass. If I practiced, I would be a really good bass player. If I stopped, if I couldn't sing anymore, I would absolutely play the bass. I love the bass, which also explains all the bass lines and the songs I would sing. Yeah, and also piano, but not professional, only for teaching and composing.
0: And you said you've got a job in a town in Sweden?
1: Oh, yeah. Academy. It's a talent academy for young jazz musicians. I have a half-time job there, so it's not where I live, so I'm there like 5-7 days a month, and having courses. And there are musicians from all over Sweden coming to this very little town, actually. And I was headhunted to start that academy in 2016. And it's unique in Sweden. It's the only academy like this in the whole Sweden. So it's very cool. And since I'm the boss, I decide everything. I decide which teacher is going to come. I decide the structure of the courses, what they're going to teach. So it's perfect. And it's such a free schedule. So it's, of course, perfect to get with my freelance life. So I would say by now it's like 400 young musicians since the start of the academy who has in some way been through some courses together with their own education at home. But it's a great place to meet other musicians, especially if you come from a small town where you may be the only like child who likes jazz, and you have no one, and then you can come to the academy and you find people maybe from Stockholm or Gothenburg, and this has happened so many times. So they come when they're 14 alone, and now they're off to the universities in Sweden and are becoming professional musicians. So that's why I'm a jazz mom.
0: Okay, let's move to the next title.
1: Yeah, this is the first song of the album. It's called To Gösta, and Gösta is a name of a Swedish piano player, Gösta Rundqvist, who died in 2010. He was a very important educator for musicians as my age, like 45 and up. But he was a very good pianist and composer. And one evening I was trying to figure out one of his tunes because I lost the charts. But after halfway through, I was like, I don't remember it. But then I already had the idea for my own a new composition. And when it was done, it was like, okay, I have to give this to Gösta, because, and if you have listened to his music, you can find some things in this tune that are a little bit in his universe. So it's To Gösta.

0: So, of course, vocal jazz is often more interesting to people than instrumental jazz. And as we have got a jazz vocalist here, she should explain us the specifics of vocal jazz, especially in Sweden.
1: Well, thank you for that question. I think the vocal jazz, the traditional vocal jazz, speaks to people because it's people know about that. People know about the blues and the sadness and the lyrics about that. And I'm in the middle of this vocal jazz thing, even if I'm a bit on the side. Not carrying the traditions, not carrying the vocal traditions, not wanting to carry that museum part of the vocal jazz. I want to do my own thing. In Sweden, it's the same as everywhere else, I would think. The people like music that they have heard before, that they recognize. So of course, the jazz vocalists that I respect a lot, but even if it's not my thing, are the ones that are carrying that tradition, the jazz standards, even if they might be rearranged, there are still the people can recognize it. Or right now the trend is huge in Sweden with Swedish jazz, and the vocalists that are doing the Swedish lyrics jazz, there are some, you can hear some things in that music that people understand and can recognize from the 50s and the 60s when Monica Zetterlund came. And a lot of others, that kind of phrasing, that kind of using of the Swedish language. And when I'm visiting schools, the kids are crazy about the Swedish jazz. The trend is there. Of course, sometimes it can be frustrating for me, being in the same race of attention and well, everything you chase, of course. Everybody wants to be a freelancing, successful musician. So when the trend is always that, sometimes even if I'm super happy with my choices, of course that can be a bit frustrating. But I think that's the thing, and I don't think it's only vocal jazz people want to hear. I mean, in Sweden, it's still ruled by the old generations. We have 164 clubs, and all of them are still managed by associations of people in their 70s, sometimes even 80s. And they want the same thing. So even when it comes to instrumentalists, if there's a party like some magazine are celebrating their 90 years and there's a party, there's always the same 10 musicians that are being engaged for this. So for the others, including me, it's like, oh yeah, exciting choice of musicians, great. But the audience wants it, like, oh, it's him again, it's her again. Yes, now it's gonna be great. Like, but I think it's not only Sweden. I think it's everywhere. People want that traditional jazz. But with that said, I would say like my first huge idol in the Swedish jazz vocal, like the ones that like in the 90s we had this huge boom in Sweden. Esbjörn Svensson Trio, of course. Per Texas, Fredrik Ljungqvist, Lina Nyberg, Rigmor Gustafsson, Jeanette Lindström. There was a huge amount of musicians who created a new exciting jazz that was both part of the ECM, it was both the American and European tradition, and some Swedishness also into it. And that was when I was in high school, so we were absorbing this new thing. But the one person that I was really impressed by was Rigmor Gustafsson, who is huge in Germany because of ACT, Sigge Loch, his company, because she was the one very, very focused about scat, and not many singers did that at her level. She does not do it in the same amount anymore, but her debut album was like, what? Her solos was like super on point. Super, super good. The whole album was just amazing, like a slap in the face for me. Like, this is what I want to do. This woman understands. So for like her first two or three albums was like Bibles to me in her way of being a musician. That's what I wanted. Then she went another way. But her first albums, when she was still a musician, sorry, Rigmor, we're friends. I think she knows this also. She changed a little bit going also through the ACT Act way of doing albums. But she was a great inspiration, and the only one, I would say, among the Swedish vocalists that has had a huge impact on what I'm doing and what I started doing in high school and what I'm doing now. I would not say that. Maybe Jeanette Lindström also a little bit had the same kind of interaction with her musicians and so on. Of course, we also have the freeform part with Sofia Jernberg and Linda Kalledahl. I have never been a part of the freeform community in Sweden, but around Gothenburg a little bit, around Malmö, it has been huge always. Linda Kalledahl is in Gothenburg, and Sofia Jernberg, I think she's in Norway now, and she's been in Norway for a long time. Racing, I mean, she has a huge international status and doing that kind of thing. So that is also a huge part from the Swedish scene. Yeah.
0: Okay, we can take another title, which one would you?
1: Oh, just because of that, we're going to have a song with a little bit of freeform in it, actually. Well, live, I'm a part of it on the album, and not part of the freeform, but I'm very happy about this tune. It's When the Rain is Coming Down, and it's one of the singles that we released before the album in August. It's a song about when you know that you're going to make a huge change in your life because you need to do this for your own sake, but you know that when you're going to do this, you will have maybe your whole family against you, your partner, your friends. So a heavy decision that's going to give you something good in the end.

0: Okay, so we heard a lot of interesting news about the Swedish scene, and we have to add news about the Portuguese scene. We don't know much about the jazz in Portugal here in Germany normally, so it's interesting to hear from you. What could you tell us? What should we know about jazz in Portugal from yourself or from other musicians? What is interesting in jazz in Portugal? Which names or which locations or which traditions? What could you tell us about jazz in Portugal?
1: First of all, you should check our albums. No, I'm kidding. Only our. No, I'm kidding. No, there's a lot of stuff going on, so it's hard to. And I don't know if it's fair to name
0: Yeah, of
1: people,
0: course.
1: but I don't know. There are a few labels that are coming up, and maybe you can check the catalogs of those labels. For instance.

0: Rubalo Records or Timbuktu now has a new label. So also Dizzy has a label. So there's a lot of stuff going on. Also, Clean Feed is still releasing a broad and wide catalog of international and Portuguese. My latest came on Clean Feed. So there's a lot of things happening with different approaches. So I think it would be wise to check out one of those or all of those labels to see what are the upcoming albums and what albums came recently. That would be a first contact with the jazz scene, I would say.
1: Here we go, Daniel.
2: To add to what André said, also in Porto is a very active scene, and they have this label is
0: Porta Jazz.
2: The label is called Porta Jazz.
1: Mm-hmm.
2: Porta Jazz. So it's very very important to mention also that, and with the outcome of the schools, and because Portugal is not that big and there's not a lot of job for everybody. Nowadays, we see more and more people that study in Lisbon and Porto, and they go back to their own cities, and they create like associations, and they start doing projects there, and so decentralizing the jazz music, and that's been happening a lot. I see it happening in a lot of places. I grew up listening to a lot of jazz records. From Portugal, especially from piano player Mário Lajinha and Bernardo Sassetti. Those two piano players are very well known. And also this very nice Carlos Paredes homage by double bass player Bernardo Moreira. He did this album called Ao Paredes Confesso. That's an album that I listen to a lot. But there, as André said, there's so much thing going on. It would be unfair to make a list of the special ones, because there's people making a lot of good jazz in any kind of jazz nowadays. Very good fusion players, very good avant-garde players, very good traditional players. You guys want to add more?
1: Well, I think everything has been said. Like I said, I'm not going to name anyone because it would be really unfair. And then I would go out and think about names that I didn't say. But that's it. I mean, although Oporto and Lisbon are the main capitals, you can find good jazz musicians anywhere because of the reasons that you just stated. And that's it. So maybe we should go back to the beginning and just check out the labels, because basically everybody, one way or another, is shown there. Yeah, that's it.
3: Okay, would you add something?
4: No, I don't think so.
3: Okay. There has been the idea to perform a little thing live.
5: Yeah.
3: Yeah, that would be great, of course.
5: Yeah, since we're all here, we don't have all our instruments, so it's just going to be me and Desiderio doing a vocal and saxophone duo on one of our songs. We're going to be supported by Bruno on a spontaneous drum kit made by things from the studio.
1: Two ends and a table.
5: So, yeah, enjoy, people. It's a song called The Voice of Lonely that I wrote after a breakup, after a three-year relationship that I found wasn't suiting me. So then it became a song instead. So, yeah, The Voice of Lonely.
2: And I must add that I don't play the bass in these bands.
5: No excuses. No, let's just do it.
2: Even though it's going to sound like a saxophone player playing bass notes. And I'm going to count in Deutsch. Eins, zwei, drei, vier.

0: Yeah, thank you.
1: You're welcome.
0: Okay, should we add another title after this, or should we talk?
1: Yeah, I don't know. You're the boss. You're the radio boss.
0: Maybe we should add another title from the CD, number 9.
1: Absolutely.
0: Yeah?
1: Yeah, sure. It's Ashes to Fire, and it's a song that I wrote for one of my best friends as a birthday gift. Ashes to Fire is his personality that goes from 0 to 100. He's that kind of guy who has all kinds of personalities. He always makes me happy when I'm sad, and the other way around, I was almost about to say. But yeah, you get the picture. He's ashes to fire every day.

0: Of course, it was great to have you here. And what are your last statements, please?
1: Oh my God, my last about
2: final
1: what?
2: Final words.
0: Anything you want.
1: Well, of course, it was an honor to come here. Finally, to come here to your actual. I mean, we met a lot of times now. You know, getting to know each other through years, but I've never been here. So that was a great pleasure to see the actual studio, and of course to bring my whole band here. And thank you for giving space for talking about both Portugal and Sweden and all that. That's my statement for the evening, I would say. Do you have anything to add, guys?
2: Yeah, just... Lala.
3: Yes, I need to sleep 10 hours.
2: Okay. No.
1: You asked for it, Constantine. Now you're having it.
4: No, I wanted to say that it's very important that... people like you are keeping the radio alive. I think radio is very important in a world that is turning digital the more and more. I'm still one of the persons that listens to radio while I drive my car. And I feel that that kind of company that the radio makes, you cannot get it anywhere else.
1: Very true.
4: And so props to you and keep this going on, please. And let's do a Portuguese jazz program soon.
1: Yeah. I'm all for that.
2: Yeah, I think Bruno and Dizzy said everything. maybe not 10 hours, but 11. No, just kidding. congrats for the show, and thanks for having us here, and for the great evening, for dinner. People don't know that we had dinner before, right before the show, and it was nice to hang with you a bit. Thanks so much.
1: And also, if you're in Berlin tomorrow, we are playing at Schlott Kunstfabrik at 8 or 8:30. So if you're in Berlin tomorrow evening, we're doing our last Germany show. And then we'll come back somewhere in the future.
5: I'd like to say I'm innocent. on a serious note, yeah, thanks for having us. I subscribe everything Dizzy told about driving, and I also discover a lot of new music on the radio. So it's really important that passionate people like your team keep bringing together music from different countries and the Germany audience. And I subscribe the invitation made by Anna. If you're in Berlin or near Berlin, or if you know a fast train, come and see us tomorrow. It'll be a lovely concert to end the whole tour. Thank you.
1: Yeah, thank you so much, Konstantin and Mark, for having us. Thank you.
0: Okay, which last title you choose?
1: The last one is called Could We Start Again? It's a song that I wrote after meeting my ex-boyfriend, the awkward meeting after the breakup, so to speak. And we met, but it ended on a happy note, and we became friends again. And then I wrote this song, Could We Start Again?

0: Yeah, so we had a couple more minutes. You said, so I'm going to do shameless marketing for myself and the guys will also do it. I can start with saying that when I've sent the guys home back to Portugal, I'm going to Jazz Ahead in Bremen, which I do
1: Nice,
0: every
1: yeah.
0: year. I love that fair. And I will be there with my German booker, our German booker, Marita Goga, and doing some artist talks and working more with the contacts in Germany, meeting you. Maybe we'll have some coffee, you and me, or something, and just hang out. And but people, if you want to listen to my music in general, you'll find it on Spotify. If you want to read more about me, this band, and my other project, you go to www.annalundqvistwithqv.com, and there you'll find everything, links to Instagram and everywhere. But if you want to go directly to Instagram or Facebook, you go to / Anna Lundqvist Jazz. You'll find me, Anna Lundqvist Jazz, or Anna Lisboa Cinco. You'll find our Facebook page. I think that's that. Anyone who want to speak out about themselves?
2: Oh, you put me on. Bruno has no social media.
3: Yeah, I'm
0: Lucky
3: just an old
0: guy.
3: fart.
2: Yeah, you can follow me, Desiderio Lazaro. I think I know it's not a hard name, but Desiderio
3: Oh,
2: Lazaro. It looks like a song. Try to find me on Instagram, and my albums are all in all streaming platforms, Spotify, Apple Music, Amazon, everything.

DJ of the night. Sven Fat. But it was me who fucked the goddamn floor. I was the DJ tonight. The other DJ did a goddamn rubber shit because he pissed the fucking bell.

0: Claro. That's what you say.
1: So I flooded the club. I flooded the club.

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Special thanks to Mr. Keith Records. Mr. Keith Records and Mr. Keith Richards.

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It was actions.

0: First and foremost, that was extremely moving and surprising. So thank you.
1: You inspired it.
0: I would say that the 7 or 8 year old me

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Like being lost in space. And then you give them

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It's like this, man. You like a butterfly flapping his wings deep down in the forest, man. They're going to cause a tree fall like 5,000 miles away, man. And ain't nobody see it. Nobody don't even happen. You know, the baby born into this world, and they don't got any friends and got nothing but to go come in and find out all about them, all evil, man.